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1: Hello and welcome to Radio Sweden Weekly from a wet and windy Stockholm. I'm Sujay Dutt and Dave Russell is here too. This year's Nobel Prize announcements have been taking place this whole week, and today we've had one of the perhaps most keenly anticipated awards, the Peace Prize.
2: Yes, the only Nobel to be awarded in Oslo.
3: The Nobel Peace Prize for 2026 goes to a person who, with exceptional courage and integrity, has led the way towards a more comprehensive global legal order. This year's laureate has been instrumental in ensuring that war crimes, crimes against humanity, and genocide are prosecuted.
1: Jørgen Vatne Frydnes, the chair of the Norwegian Nobel Committee in Oslo, honoring the 2026 Peace Laureate Navi Pillay. She's a champion of international law from South Africa, who defended Nelson Mandela as well as many other opponents of apartheid. Later, she headed the Rwanda Genocide Tribunal, and until recently, the 85-year-old chaired the UN Independent International Commission of Inquiry on the Occupied Palestinian Territory. And we've got more on Navi Pillay on our homepage at radiosweden.se or the app Sveriges Radio.
2: And she has been talking about the prize in a video posted on social media. She joked that she might share the prize with Donald Trump if people who were watching her kept applauding. Do you remember all that hullabaloo we had last year, Sujay, when the Venezuelan opposition leader Maria Corina Machado won the Peace Prize?
1: I can recall Donald Trump himself lobbying intensively to get the prize, and Machado offering to give him her Nobel medal instead. But no such controversy this year. Canadian Anne Carson has been awarded this year's Nobel Prize for Literature. The prize announcement in Stockholm, as always, scheduled for 1 o'clock on the Thursday. That's the literary event of the year and a cause for celebration at many of Sweden's libraries, where it's a big event for staff and readers alike.
2: Our reporter Ulla Engbay went to one such library in Stockholm.
4: As publishers, writers and book lovers around the world count down ahead of this year's announcement of the Nobel Prize for Literature, visitors at the neighbourhood library in Östermalm, Stockholm, on the second floor of a shopping mall, gathered to experience the moment together.
5: It's a great day, you know. We've been waiting for this all month.
6: Oh, Lord, have mercy. It's huge. Every year is the same feeling in my body. I'm like excited, but also nervous.
7: It's a big day, of course. For once, literature is on the front page of every paper.
4: Librarians Babak Behjo, Sarah Delshad and Elias Hillström have already put out the chairs and a table with paper mugs, sweet Swedish non-alcoholic cider and saltapinnar pretzel sticks to welcome the visitors, who are entering one by one.
8: Hej allihopa, Elias heter jag och välkomnar er alla till Östermalms bibliotek.
4: The large TV screen on the wall shows the Nobel Prize Foundation's countdown to the announcement, and there's still a little while to go.
8: Vi har en vagn här och någon av författarna på vagnen här kommer ju att få priset i år.
9: Är vi säkra på det?
8: Det är vi inte säkra på.
4: As the minutes tick by, the librarians talk through some of the authors tipped as possible winners this year, showing books that soon could be flying off the shelves, depending on which name is read out by the permanent secretary of the Swedish Academy. And suddenly, the time has come.
10: Okej, 10, 9, 8, 7, 6, 5, 4, 3, 2, 1!
11: Nobelpriset i litteratur år 2026 tilldelas den kanadensiska författaren Anne Carson.
12: Anne Carson, very good.
13: I was surprised because I hadn't expected her, but I'm happy. This will be a nice reading, and it's not very complicated. It will be easy to bring it to the reading circle, where we always bring the Nobel books.
9: Well, I'm disappointed as usual. I told you, I said that to everybody today.
14: Who do you want instead?
9: Well, I think it's a shame that Margaret Atwood or Carol Lowes hasn't had it before.
14: And will you be reading any of the books of Anne Carson now?
9: No, I don't think so. When I want to read, I want to escape. And I don't think that I do that with her type of books.
1: Have you read any Anne Carson, Dave?
2: I haven't, but I know of her. Her name's been mentioned before as one of the candidates who could win the Literature Prize. And well, now she's done it.
1: And Anne Carson's the third Canadian-born writer to be awarded the Nobel. And the 76-year-old is known for keeping out of the public spotlight.
15: Just a few minutes ago, I managed to reach Anne Carson on the phone. She was very taken by surprise. We didn't have so much time to speak. All she could tell me was that she is for the moment in Iceland, where she's listening to the wind.
1: Ingrid Carlberg, the permanent secretary of the Swedish Academy, at the announcement ceremony on Thursday. Swedish television SVT did manage to catch a word with Anne Carson, who, alongside her husband, was speaking from Reykjavik, Iceland.
16: Who was the first person you told your husband, I guess?
17: I didn't tell anyone. I didn't turn the phone off. Were you around? No, he wasn't around.
16: So what mythical creature do you relate to today?
17: The one running away. The one with the fast legs running away. I don't know what mythical creature that would be. I don't think it's mythical now. It's all too real. It's just confusing, really.
16: The 10th of December is the prize ceremony.
17: I don't know. We have another thing to do in December. So I have to figure that out.
16: What are you doing tonight? Are you going to celebrate?
18: We're going to a choir concert.
17: We're going to a choir concert. Icelanders, the other thing about Icelanders are always singing.
1: Must be a Scandinavian thing, that.
2: I don't know about the wind in Iceland, but there's certainly plenty of blustery weather about along the eastern coast of Sweden today. Lena Kalmteag, literary editor at Swedish Radio's Culture Desk, is here. Lena, thanks for joining us. We heard Anne Carlson there in that brief interview with SVT last night. You've met her. Judging by her reaction to winning the prize, it seems she's not really comfortable in the spotlight. Is that right?
19: No, actually, the first thing she told me when we met for the interview about, I think it was 10 years ago, was that she said, I'm not very talkative. So she probably won't like this attention, or she doesn't. We've seen that at all. So that would be a huge problem for her, I think.
2: And her name often comes up amongst the list of potential winners recently anyway. Why, for you, is she a worthy winner of the Nobel Prize?
19: Well, she gets the prize because she has created new forms for contemporary literature, according to the Swedish Academy's citation. And I agree, but I had many other favorites as well, actually. But I think she's an excellent choice, and many people around the world seem to think so as well. It's not a controversial choice at all. It's a winner who has written excellent literature, but the most common critic you can find is that the choice is a little bit boring and safe.
2: And we were at one of these library events that are held every year, and this one was in Stockholm yesterday for the announcements. And one member of the public told us, she said she wouldn't be reading any of Anne Carson's books because when she reads, she likes to escape. Is that fair? Can you understand where she's coming from?
19: But I mean, the ancient literature is also a way of escaping. No, I can't understand that at all, actually. I can't. No. I mean, it's not realism, or it's poetry.

0: Asian grief is also very common in her works. And yeah, queerness as well.
1: And
0: life,
1: yeah.
0: One could say.
1: And for our listeners who maybe heard her name but haven't actually had time to read any of her works, which one book or poem or essay would you recommend that they start with?
0: I would say her breakthrough work, Autobiography of Red, from 1998. That book is the most, although I don't really like that world, but the most accessible. That book or maybe The Beauty of the Husband.
1: And what are those two about then? What are those?
0: The Beauty of the Husband is about love and a long marriage. And John Keats.
1: And just to finish off, you said earlier in the week when you were talking to one of our reporters, just giving your thoughts on who might win, who's a favourite, etc., that the literary laureate is most likely to be a woman, because that's the way it's been going, alternating between the sexes. I mean, what's going on?
0: I'm happy for that. Well, the Swedish Academy appears to be trying to compensate, that's why my word, for the historical imbalance regarding the number of male and female laureates, although they don't openly admit it at all. But I think they are doing that right now. And it's a kind of new academy. So I think the newer ones, they are women as well. So maybe they think it's something was wrong in the history.
1: And this is what's going back to 2018, is it? This man, woman,
0: yeah, exactly, every year. Exactly. And I would say that makes this award more relevant to me and for many readers around the world as well, I think. So, I mean, still only 19 women have received this pre-award since 1901. So they have a lot of work left to do. And it was a he. I would also have to add that between 1966 and 1991, no women received this award.
1: That's incredible, isn't it, really?
0: Yeah, it is.
1: So next year, put your money on it being a male author.
0: Yeah, I think it will be the Australian writer, Gerald Manane. But don't quote me on that one.
1: We'll hold you to that. Lina Kaltig at Swedish Radio's Culture Desk. We'll let you get on with your work. Thank you.
0: Thank you.
2: We'll be talking about the Nobel Science Prize announcements at the end of the programme, but we'll leave the Nobels for now. 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Police and accident investigators at this time have still to establish the cause of Monday's bus crash in Småland, south-central Sweden, in which a young passenger, who was 18, was killed and 10 others on board were seriously injured. The regional transport double-decker bus carrying about 40 passengers veered off the dual carriageway between Växjö and Alvesta and flipped over. The bus driver remains the subject of an ongoing police investigation.
1: And to tell us more on Thursday, I spoke to our colleague in the Radio Sweden Arabic language group, Sam Edward, who's based in Växjö in the county of Kronoberg. And I began by asking him how the serious bus crash has affected the local community.
3: Yes, David. Police describe the accident actually as the worst of its kind in the history of Kronoberg, I mean, Kronoberg country. They have never experienced a road accident of this size before. The death of that 18-year-old student also had a deep impact on the community, especially in the school where he went. Classmates and teachers have been deeply sad. There was a minute's silence in the memory of their classmate, and the Swedish flag was also flown at half-mast outside the school as a sign of mourning. Many students and teachers who knew the young man described him as a warm person, as a kind person, a well-liked person who had positive impression on those people around him.
1: The dual carriageway where the crash took place on Monday afternoon, I understand at the time it would have been full of traffic. One of witnesses said people who were either passing by in their cars or who were passengers even on the double-decker bus.
3: Yeah, the road 25 road is one of the main roads in southern Sweden. It connects the cities of Kalmar in the east with Halmstad in the south or in the western south of the country, and passes through several important towns and cities like Växjö, Alvesta, and others. It's often busy, especially around rush hours when the accident happens.

0: And actually, you know, as soon as get out of the schools and people head home from work, taking the local buses or trains or drive their own cars. So there were a number of people who were near the scene of the accident who were quick to stop and help the bus passengers, trying to get them out of the overturned bus and help them. Actually, witnesses described the first moments after the accident as extremely difficult. Many passengers were frightened and in a state of panic. One of the bus passengers spoke actually to reporters at Pefira Kronoberg, the local radio station. She was on the upper side, on the upper deck of the bus, listening to music when the accident happened. And she described how frightened she was.
1: The causes of the accident have not yet been established. What's the latest on the bus driver who police took in for questioning?
0: Swedish prosecutors in Kronoberg announced today that he has now been released from police detention, but the suspected offences remain against him, including causing another person's death and reckless driving. The driver, who is in his 60s, denies any wrongdoing. The authorities are continuing the investigation to try to understand exactly what caused the crash. Technical experts are going over the bus inside and outside to find out whether there was a technical problem that contributed or caused the crash of the bus or something else. They are also looking at the recordings and electronic data from the bus, including information stored by the system that are recorded, I mean, the vehicle's movements, braking, you know, and so on. All operations during the journey that are being recorded in this data system are now controlled by the authorities. So the police have not yet released any details of these recordings yet, of course, because they want to protect the investigation.
2: Sam Edward there in Småland. And following Monday's serious bus accident, a bus driver named Per-Olof Karlsson, he took to social media with an appeal to passengers, wear your seatbelts. It's unclear how many passengers were wearing seatbelts in the crash on Monday, but Per-Olof Karlsson tells Swedish radio that he estimates that around 30% of passengers wear seatbelts on the buses that he drives. Dave, you take the bus to and from work.
1: Yep, every day on a dual carriageway as well. I'd say that figure is even less on the bus I take. I mean, I'm just as bad. I should be better. I think I got out of the habit during COVID when you didn't want to touch the seatbelts for fear of infection. And I never really got into the habit of wearing it again. But I was certainly wearing a seatbelt on the bus this week after the accident happened. And then, of course, I was looking around just to notice out of interest. And I didn't see anyone wearing a seatbelt, actually.
2: And by the way, Nils Bolin, a Swede, he's the one credited with inventing the three-point safety belt when he started work at Volvo, well over a half a century ago.
1: Seatbelts and dynamite.
2: Time now for a modern invention, AI, and Sweden's attracting growing interest from companies looking to establish data centers, partly because of its electricity supply and low carbon energy mix.
1: The growth of AI is expected to increase electricity demand from data centres, and there are questions over the impact on electricity prices, energy security, and how the costs and benefits are distributed.
2: Radio Sweden's Babak Barham reports.
3: Sweden is becoming an increasingly attractive location for data centres as global demand for computing power grows with the development of artificial intelligence. Simon Jansson Ek is an energy sector expert at consultancy firm Ernst & Young. He says Sweden offers several advantages to companies looking to establish data centers.
4: The Nordics and especially Sweden has really good conditions in many of the aspects, which is very positive when you're establishing a new data center. So that goes with, for instance, the availability of power, but also the cost of power is somehow connected, but it's also the low carbon footprint of the energy produced and also available land, etc.
3: For Jenny von Platten, a researcher at the Stockholm Environment Institute, the concern is that Sweden's data center expansion comes at a time when more households are already struggling with energy costs. She says energy poverty in Sweden has increased faster than in any other EU member state in recent years.
5: Energy poverty is about households being unable to meet essential energy services, basically. So just the past couple of years, energy poverty has increased very rapidly in Sweden, and it has increased faster than in any other EU member state, although overall levels are still comparatively low to other countries. So households already struggling to sort of pay their bills and keep costs down, they fear that with even higher prices that this could lead to, that will make the situation even more unbearable for them.
3: According to Ernst & Young, by the year 2030, twice as much electricity as today is expected to be needed to run the world's data center. On the other hand, Jansson Ek argues that some of the additional electricity demand could be offset if AI is also used to make industry and the energy system more efficient.
4: We also see that it could push about 5-8% additional energy efficiency in the system. And that means that it can also even out. I mean, if we are really good in the future to really benefit from introducing AI to run our systems more efficiently, it might also balance, I mean, the increased power consumption that we have.
3: But von Platen says the debate is also about who has influence over how the costs and benefits of the expansion are distributed.
5: We have very unequal starting points, of course, with households facing then these tech giants. So there needs to be real efforts into, I think, strengthening the voice of households in this process to make sure that benefits are actually equally distributed or even favored to households.
2: Thank you, Babak. Time now to return to the Nobels and the science prizes awarded earlier this week. And Dave, you've been talking to an expert to shed some light on the medicine, physics and chemistry prizes.
1: Yes, science wasn't my strong suit at school, so better let the experts explain. Lars Brostrom from Swedish Radio Science Desk, Vetenskaps Radio, join me from Uppsala. And we began by discussing the physics prize. The Belgian-born scientist Francis Hausen won the physics prize for his work on neutrinos, these tiny cosmic particles that offer clues about how the universe evolves. These so-called ghost particles are everywhere, but they're really small and difficult to detect. But Francis Hausen managed it. Tell us about what he did then, because it takes us to the South Pole.
6: Yeah, Hausen came up with the idea to use Antarctic ice to detect these neutrinos. So he managed to build a big place for research down at the South Pole. And the station is called Ice Cube. And the detector itself was built by drilling deep holes into the Antarctic ice using hot water and then lowering long cables fitted with thousands of light sensors. And once the water froze again, the sensors were locked in place up to 2.5 kilometers below the surface. So this is a gigantic structure. And in a sense, the ice itself becomes the detector. A neutrino hardly ever reacts with anything, and therefore it can travel through the entire universe. But when a neutrino rarely collides with an atom, it creates a tiny flash of blue light. And that's what the ice cube detects, these tiny flashes.
1: And what does his work tell us then about the stars and space?
6: What the ice cube can measure, by measuring the flash, physicists can work out where the particle came from. So what his work gives us is sort of a new kind of astronomy. So instead of looking at space with light, Ice Cube lets scientists see the universe through these neutrinos.
1: And the Nobel Prize in Medicine was awarded on Monday to three scientists whose work is said to have revealed the inner workings of the brain. How has their work then led to scientists having a better understanding of how the human mind works?
6: Well, it sort of gave scientists a way to switch individual brain cells on and off using light. So this technique is called optogenetics. because you use the opto, the light, and genetics, you genetically engineer the cells to be photoreceptic. And so by adding these light-sensitive proteins to specific neurons, the researchers can see what happens when those exact cells are activated. And, well, this has transformed brain science because it lets scientists move from simply watching the brain to actually testing with circuits, sort of, what's involved in memory, emotions, and behavior. So it sort of helped scientists map how physical activity in the brain gives rise to the workings of the mind, actually.
1: So how is this discovery, this method, how is it being put to use? How can it help people?
6: Well, optogenetics is still mostly experimental in clinical medicine. It's like not a standard treatment, but one of the most promising areas is in blindness, because they're testing whether light-sensitive proteins can be added to surviving cells in the retina, like in the eyes, so they can respond to light again and send visual signals to the brain. It's really crude in the way it's done right now, but the aim is to get sight back to patients who can't see.
1: And that was Lars Brostrom from Swedish Radio Science Desk. I know what you're going to say, CJ. What about the chemistry prize?
2: You took the words out of my mouth.
1: Well, in my defense, this is the citation. The 2026 Nobel Prize in Chemistry has been awarded to scientists Henry B. Kagan from France and Kenzo Suai from Japan for, quote, the discovery of non-linear effects and autocatalysis in asymmetric organic synthesis. Lars did explain this in more layman's terms. He knows all about organic chemistry, but it's still, after he explained it, it still went a bit over my head, and I thought, well,
2: I find it hard to follow there.
1: Yeah, so we cut it out. You can read about it online.
2: And that about wraps up this Friday, October the 9th edition of Radio Sweden Weekly. The four party leaders on the center left are meeting not too far from here today for talks on trying to reach agreement on a way forward in forming a new government. Magdalena Andersson, the leader of the Social Democrats, is due to report back to the Speaker of Parliament on Monday. That's going to be the big story of next week, and we'll be covering it in next week's programme. Until then, all that's left is for you, Dave, to choose a song to play us out.
1: Yeah, I got a new one here from the Östersund singer Annika Norlin, and it's called No New Thought Thoughts. Have a great weekend.
2: Hej då, everyone.
7: Det är söndag, man är sänkt. Ingen ny tanke tänks. Jag önskar att jag vore någon annan. Var jag alltid så här fet?

0: From WFIL in Philadelphia, the National Broadcasting Company presents the Inkspots. Orville, Deke, Billy, and Charlie, the home cooking boys from up Harlem way, with Bob Benson at the piano. A quarter hour of music, home cook style, the inimitable arrangements of the Inkspots.
1: Fried chicken, candy yam,
2: home cooking
1: in the bay.
0: All right, here's a little ditty to step the tempo right off smartly. Well, you might say small wonder, but no wonder.
1: I feel like I do.

0: stars. 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
1: Come on, honey, let's build a stairway to the stars. Darling, we'll climb that stairway to the stars. 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Honey, child, we'll hear the sound of violins way out yonder where the blue begins. 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

0: At this point, the Ink Spots reach a song than which there is no witcher. The one and only Tiger Rag.
1: Look out there, Satchel. The tiger loose in here. Be careful, boys.

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Somebody shook my peach tree. I bet it's the last he'll shake. I'll catch that fat cat. I'll take my gun and rat-a-tat-tat.